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0: and it's called Tonight is the Night.
1: That okay, then. Now, Tonight is the Night.

Yes, you're gonna miss my love. This is Razo Radio. And this one is especially for you. Yes, my baby. How are you feeling tonight? Everything okay? This is Razo Radio. Oh, wat is het toch mooi om verliefd te zijn? Heerlijk. De vroege ochtend.

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Menu Casafidian Fia. Me Pacho, Ebuakwa Meshia, DKC, and Asafi Ewa. 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
1: Yeah, yeah, yeah.
0: Dumb when it comes to books.
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0: And you stay full of corn, just like succotash.
1: What you want me to do in my idle moments?
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1: Let me get a word in there, honey. You running your mouth. You said I've worried you for years. 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
0: Work my fingers right down to the elbows.
1: Yes, I may be good for nothing, but I'm still your sweet hunk of trash.
0: Forced to admit it, baby.
1: You said I spread my love all around and with the chicks all over town. But how can I when you keep me broke?

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1: 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I'm just careless with the truth, that's
0: How
1: all.
0: How careless can you be?
1: Oh, no.
0: With all young chicks, you try to make a flash.
1: No, baby, it ain't like that, no.
0: But you're still my good for nothing, my sweet hunk of trash. 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
0: You're just good for nothing, but you're my sweetheart.

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to my weak heart. And I'm sorry to represent the Mystic Royal Radio Selection at Razzo Radio. That's Razzo Radio. That's Razzo Radio. Razzo Radio. And what's the Amsterdam is governed 1500, 1700. DJ Mystic Tammy. You're beautiful, my queen.

on issues of race as our community changes and grows with the number of people who are coming here to seek the life that we all enjoy here. And many times I've said to Gafar, and I've said in print when asked on issues of race, that Minnesotans need to be comfortable with the face they see in the mirror. The mirror is changing very rapidly. So we need to have a dialogue on who we are as Minnesotans, as Americans, and really who we are as a diverse body in this community, in this diaspora for many of us. So I wanted to be a part of this, particularly when you said Tim Wise is going to be a part of this discussion. That's not knocking him back. I'll try to not knock him back around so much. You know, in one way or another, we all here have been impacted by race or racism in our lives. And we all know that no matter your color, and no matter your background, no matter your ethnicity, even with your own personal identity, that we are all affected by race. And so we know that we're all in this together. We have to be, because it affects our attitudes, it affects our daily lives, it affects our perspectives, and most importantly, it affects the relationships that we have with each other. Just how honest are we in that dialogue about race when we're looking at somebody else who is different from us and still call them friend? When I look around the theater, it's pleasing, especially this early in the morning in Bloomington, to have this many people come out and discuss it. It just means that there are a lot of people out here who all agree that this is important, that something is not right. And we need to figure out how to make a change. It's the buzzword right now. It's time to change. So it's hopeful to see everyone here without your concern about where the direction of this country is going. But we've got a long way to go if we're going to live in that community that Dr. King talked so much about, by measuring somebody by the content of their character. So I'm pleased to introduce our guest speaker. We're very informal today. I'm so thrilled that Tim Wise is among the most prominent anti-racist speakers and writers in the United States. He's an activist who's trained thousands of people on the methods for dismantling racism and institutions. Maybe it is. Who knows? Let's see. Is that me? Let's see if we can move this mic down just a little bit more. Let me pick up again. Mr. Wise has appeared on hundreds of radio and TV shows, and he's the author of two books, White Like Me, Reflections on Race from a Privileged Son, and Affirmative Action, Racial Preference in Black and White. He's also contributed essays to a dozen books and anthologies, and has served as an advisor to Fisk University Race Relations Institute. He received the 2002 National Youth Advocacy Coalition Social Justice Impact Award, as well as the 2001 British Diversity Award. Please extend a very warm welcome to Tim Wise.

Thank you. First of all, I want to say hello to some old friends, several of you who I've, and I don't mean old in the sense of aged, not that there's anything wrong, you know, with being aged, but that's not what I mean. I mean old friends in the sense of having known you. Dolores is having a good laugh at that. Having known you for quite a while. And I have to say, I don't know why, having heard me speak for years now, you would just keep coming back. I don't know if that's a sign that you're just giving me one last chance to make any sense, and you're just very nice that way, or you actually like something that I said before, you're hoping I'm going to say it again. I'm under an intense amount of pressure to say something new for those of you who have heard me speak for 11 or 12 years now. I think I can accomplish that today. I have some new thoughts to share with you. But I got to tell you, I have absolutely no idea why you're here. And let me explain what I mean by that. I'm not really clear why you would come, particularly in the morning, to a presentation on the subject of race. Why would you come to a dialogue on race? And the reason I ask the question, I don't really mean it just rhetorically, I mean it quite literally, because to hear an awful lot of people in this country tell the tale, to hear an awful lot of media commentators and political talking heads and others, you would think that there was no dialogue on race that we needed to have any longer, that this was last generation's conversation, that this was your grandparents' conversation, your parents' dialogue, but not ours, because we're not living in that era. We're in a post-racism era. We have the word of the week and the month and the year transcended race and racism. So why would you come to talk about race and racism in a country where there can't be any of that? How do we know there can't be any of that? We know there can't be any of that because a man of color, a black man, or if some prefer a biracial man, stands on the cusp of becoming, if not the president of the United States, at least the nominee of his party. So how can racism be a problem in that country? If a black man could potentially become president, surely we're not talking about racism, and God knows we can't be a system of white privilege. If we're a system of white privilege, how can this man of color be on the cusp of potentially becoming the president of the United States? You see, that's the dialogue. That's the rhetoric to which we've been treated in the last several months. We know that we have moved beyond race, and the proof of that is Senator Obama and his presidential campaign. But let me suggest to you that the ability of Senator Obama to reap the kind of support that he has been able to receive from white America, support without which he could not be in the position he is in, because demographically he must receive the votes of significant numbers of white folks in order to be in that position. And the only way he has been able to reap that support from approximately 45% of white voters around the country on a national level, when you aggregate all the different primaries, is because he has studiously avoided the subject of race. This is not, by the way, a criticism of him. He understands the game that he has to play. I understand the game that he has to play. It is not a critique of Obama. It is a critique of the culture in which he finds himself, in which I find myself, in which you find yourself, a culture which doesn't allow the man of color to talk about race, to talk about racism, to talk about discrimination in front of white audiences. It's one thing to talk about racism in front of the Congressional Black Caucus. John Kerry did that. But to speak of racism and discrimination in front of white people is to guarantee that at least some of those white folks will abandon your campaign in droves and will accuse you of what? Playing the race card. He gets accused of playing the race card just for responding to racist comments that other people make about him. So were he to talk about racism, you know full well that that would be brought out and mentioned, just as Senator Clinton can't be the one to talk about sexism. For if she talks about sexism, she would be accused of playing that card. See, if she shows too much emotion on the campaign trail, she gets hit with that. So we understand that people of color can't talk about race, women of all colors can't talk about gender. Isn't that convenient? And we're supposed to believe that that proves that we've transcended racism and sexism. What we've transcended is our willingness to talk about it. But the problem remains the same. If this man's ability to be in the position he is in is due to his studious avoidance of the issue of race, that is proof positive that we have transcended nothing. It is proof positive that power still lies where power has always resided. And if you don't believe that his support among whites is directly related to his avoidance of race, go back and read the front page of the Wall Street Journal, November 10th of last year, big article about Obama's support in the white community, in which many of those supporters are quoted, and these are the things they say that explain their support for the Senate.
One says, the thing he likes about Senator Obama is that he makes white people feel good about ourselves. I'm fairly confident that was not the senator's intention or goal or aspiration, but apparently he's accomplished it. Another one, the former head of the Democratic Party in the state of Tennessee, Bob Tooth, says in that article that Obama has, and this is an interesting choice of linguistics and an interesting choice of words, he says that he has emancipated white people to vote for a black person. Because you see, prior to Obama, those of us who were white, and little did we know it, were chained and tethered, virtually enslaved to a system of rejectionism, unable to vote for a black person. It was like we could not pull the lever for anyone who was black until now. Now, I voted for Jesse Jackson in 18-

Amsterdam in a lock-in. Let's go. Irie from 5 to 7 p.m. Empress Danali. Oh, you mean Red Lion Station, huh? Strictly the best in roots rock, reggae music. Oh, you say Azza.

Yes, welcome on the Let's Be Irish show. Excuse me, I was 15 minutes too late. Excuse me. I was reasoning with the brethren and

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arise, and let his enemies be scattered. Let them also that hate him flee before him. As a smoke is driven away, so drive them away. As wax melted before the fire, so let the wicked perish at the presence of Haile Selassie. But let the righteous be glad, let them exceedingly rejoice. Sing unto Haile Selassie, sing praises to his name. Extol him that rideth upon the heavens by his name, Selassie. Jah, a father of the fatherless, a judge of the widows, is Haile Selassie in his whole habitation. Just as the solitaries in families, yeah, he bringeth those that are bound with chain, but the rebellious remain in a dry land. Yeah, man. So Selassie, I said, man is by nature selfish, but man must learn that in only serving others, he will gain the noble destinies which the Almighty had created. Selassie, Rastafari.

I got a lot of people, them hear the emperor words. Yeah. We remain persuaded that in our efforts to scatter the clouds that dim the horizon of our future, success must come because only failure is unthinkable. Kick it!

yes, you know, I love Cockatoo, you know. You have so much vibes, you know. So much energy, you know. I just meet him up, you know, at the Radio Mart long time ago, you know. Very nice and kind person, you know. Yeah, man, it's too fast.

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Your waves, conscious music, is from the island, with special emphasis on the island of

Yes, you know, stop your fussing and fighting. Yes, you know, 10 minutes, then I'm flying out of the studio, you know. Yeah, next time I'm gonna play longer, you know. I'm really for sure, you know. Maybe to 12, 10. I don't know. But anyway, Jah guide and protect to each and everyone. Thank you, all you listeners out there on Radio Razo. All over, you know?

yes, you know, Jagad and Patek, thank you for listening on Radio Razo on the Let's Be Irish show. Yes, next time I hope to be on time, but my excuse. But anyway, next time I'm going to play longer. But I'm on locks and life, I shall not wither. On Radio Razo. Whatsoever I'm on, which will always prosper. We say, do we keep on our souls? Jullie hebben al wat te goed.

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But anyway...

Thank you. The greatest audience in the world, the New York audience.

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created the world, it is said that man was created in the image of God, but it does not tell us whether God was black, white, colored, or Indian. So man was created by God. 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So the song I'm going to give you now is a song called Black and White, We Must Be Together as One. Together.

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2: Dizzy Gillespie, Max Roach, Jerry Mulligan, Pepper Adams, Candido, Paquito de Rivera, George DeVivier, George Davis, John Fast, Frank Foster, Curtis Fuller, Roland Hanna, Jimmy Heath, Milt Jackson, Paul Wentz, John Lewis, Melva Liston, Benny Powell, Victor Pine, Marvin Stamm, Grady Tate, Frank West, Joe Wilder, John Hendrick.
3: They were the best. Best was there, you know, with people like Milt Jackson and Jerry Mulligan and John Lewis and Frank Foster and all these great, great, great musicians. I mean, if we hadn't, before we hit the stage, the air of respect love and appreciation for this very thing that we talked about earlier with Bird was there. We know that Frank Foster can write music, can play music. We know that Frank West does the same. They're conductors. And we know that John Lewis can deal with musical settings that for large orchestras, small orchestras, anything. We know that these people teach.
4: My main interest was to write for bands. And I suppose that's why I became fascinated with the baritone, because it has a function in a dance band or a jazz band instrumentation that I like.
5: If I play something and make people want to dance, that's an emotion. You're reaching way inside of them. You're not up here in the front, you know, like the intellect, you know, what's that? You're reaching inside. When somebody say, yeah. When somebody say that to you on the stage, it's a compliment. Yeah.
3: The minute I walked into the first rehearsal, I mean, the excitement was just, the air was just charged without even hearing a note.

0: 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And they got John Hidden's for you.
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Thank you.

We thank you very much, ladies and gentlemen. We are deeply grateful for your participation here tonight, because we think that this is an auspicious occasion. We have a dream band here with all of these stellar musicians. If I had to pay all of these musicians, I would commit suicide on television. But these are the boss musicians of the world. Boss. That was Manteca, which means in Spanish. Our next tune now, we're going to play a tune that has been closely associated with me for 40 years. As a matter of fact, I wrote it. This particular tune has withstood the vicissitudes of the contingent world and has moseyed into the realm of the metaphysical. Damn good for South Carolina high school dropout, wasn't it? And on this tune, we're going to feature the tenor saxophone of Mr. Frank Foster. Now, there are a couple of things about Frank Foster that I'd like to tell you, but we're on the stage now, and I can't divulge, did you? But Mr. Foster is guaranteed to set your soul on fire. All right, now, here's a night in Tunisia.

0: The next step after these dudes is Jesus. You don't get no further than this.
1: Yeah, that's it.
0: Ladies and gentlemen, it is my great pleasure to introduce Mr. Jerry Mulligan.
2: We want to feature Jerry Mulligan now and Groovin' High. A one, a two, you know what to do.

0: Ladies and gentlemen, Mr. Max Roach.
1: I'm going to play a piece that was introduced to me by one of the great multi-percussionists of all time. His name is Jonathan David Samuel Jones. Jonathan David Samuel Jones, that great drummer that was with the Count Basie Band when they first roared on the scene in the 30s on up until today. He's affectionately known as Papa Joe Jones. And he was a master of this instrument you see here, which we call the hi-hat or foot cymbal. And I'm going to attempt to give you some idea of some of the wonderful things that he brought to us through his great imagination. Thank you.

0: And now it's my pleasure to bring back to the stage my most illustrious cohorts, my original thinkers of this music that is America's gift. It's Jerry Mulligan on baritone saxophone.
1: Jerry Mulligan, when I first met him, he was with Bird in the Apollo Bar on 127th Street, 7th Avenue.
0: He's been following him.
1: Living with Bird uptown.
2: In one way, I suppose, if it hadn't been for Charlie Parker's what's the word I'm looking for? Well, he made me play. You know, I went to a session one time right after I met him, and I was writing for a band in Philadelphia. And he told me to come to the session and bring my horn. I said, I'd be embarrassed to death to bring my horn to a session with the likes of him and Don Byas and Dizzy Gillespie. I said, it'd be crazy. He said, no, we'll bring it anyway. So I did. And I managed to hide the horn out of the way and listen for most of the evening. And then it was getting late, so I said, well, Charlie, thanks a lot, and I'm leaving now. I just wanted to say goodbye. I said, no, you're not. Wait a minute. So he went to where my horn was and took it and got it, and took it up on the stand and got it out and put it. He said, here, play. So imagine a 17-year-old kid getting on a bandstand with Charlie Parker and Don Byas. Well, it's the kind of guts that you can only have when you're 17, I think. Well, I played. I had to. But because of his encouragement, he told me that he liked the way I sounded and that I should play more. So I did.
3: He's a 16th note. You straight make 16. Every time you say one, it's one, two, three, four. So Charlie Parker would, sometimes he would accent, you would say, bat-tum, bat-tum, bat-tum, bat-tum, bat-tum, bat-tum, bat-tum, bat-tum, bat-tum. You say that. You say, bat-tum, bat-tum, bat-tum, bat-tum, bat-tum, bat-tum, bat-tum, bat-tum, bat-tum, bat-tum, bat-tum, bat-tum, bat-tum, bat-tum, bat-tum, bat-tum, bat-tum, bat-tum, bat-tum, bat-tum, bat-tum, bat-tum, bat-tum, bat-tum, bat-tum, bat-tum. You're doing the same, you actually, you're doing the same rhythm, but his accents were so far out. Everybody had to fall into that, because that was the voice of the music.

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I remember when he first came to New York from Detroit, I was an aspiring vibraphonist, and I invited him over to my house to jam on the instrument. When he left the next day, I pawned my vibes, sold the ticket, and went uptown to see the Jumpman. The one and only, the great Milt Jackson.

0: especially after Johnny Parker left, there was nobody left really as a leader of this movement that has a greater force or a greater influence than Dizzy.
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2: In the culture of jazz, one of the greatest exponents of all time is John Burke's Dizzy Gillespie. And that's why we're all here. And so long as he's working and playing, jazz lives.
3: The catalyst himself, the man who made this evening all possible for all of us, composer, orchestrator, dancer, singer, and Mr. Dizzy Gillespie.
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1: Elder Jackson will give you his interpretation of Love Man.

We're going to bring the big band back now because it's time to get down. This is going to be Tintindale. That's what this is going to be right now. With the big band and us.

Some of you might remember if you're old enough. And I ran for president. Three times. I was known as the Bebop Norman Thomas. Because I ran three times. The last time, I walked. John Hendricks has written some lyrics to Salt Peanuts called Vote Dizzy, Vote Dizzy. Next time around, please. Yes, Vote Dizzy, Vote Dizzy.

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